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1: My name is Phoebe Kant. The Ute word of the week is sawarat. Masawarat pajokke, the grass is wet.

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1: Mike. 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
2: 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A reminder from the CHR's Shiny Mountain Diabetes Program and the American Institute for Cancer Research, wishing you healthy eating.
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0: In every state, it's illegal to drive with a blood alcohol content of 0.08% or higher. People wrongly think that they can calculate their own blood alcohol content based on the number of drinks they've had or the length of time between drinks. There's no easy formula that applies to everyone equally. Many factors, everything from body weight to alcohol content, the amount of food you've eaten before drinking, those all contribute to a person's blood alcohol content. To be safe, you're only okay to drive if you haven't been drinking, period.
1: This is a collaboration with the Southern U Police Department, Bureau of Indians Affairs Indian Highway Safety Program, and KSUT.
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1: Hi, from NPR News, I'm Lakshmi Singh. Inflation has moved in the wrong direction. NPR's Scott Horsley reports on the Commerce Department's latest price data.
2: Consumer prices in April were up 3.8% from a year ago, according to the Commerce Department's inflation yardstick, which is closely watched by the Federal Reserve. That's a bigger annual increase than the previous month. Prices rose 0.4% between March and April, driven in part by higher gasoline prices sparked by the war with Iran. Stripping out volatile energy and food prices, so-called core inflation was 3.3% for the 12 months ending in April. A separate report from the Commerce Department shows the U.S. economy grew a little more slowly in the first 3 months of the year than initially reported. GDP grew at an annual pace of 1.6% during the quarter, down from an earlier tally of 2%. Scott Horsley, NPR News, Washington.
1: A source tells NPR the Department of Justice is investigating E. Jean Carroll, the columnist who won a $5 million civil judgment against President Trump, who she says sexually abused her decades ago. She also won an $83 million judgment against Trump in a defamation suit. But now, a person familiar with the matter said on condition of anonymity that the U.S. Attorney's Office in Chicago is examining whether Carroll committed perjury in a deposition tied to the civil lawsuits. Health workers are fighting to contain a growing Ebola outbreak in the Democratic Republic of Congo, where more than 240 people are suspected to have died of the disease. Emmett Livingstone reports the response is facing a series of complications.
3: On the ground in Mongwalu, the gold mining town in eastern Congo at the epicenter of the Ebola outbreak, doctors say they're having a hard time. Some people think the disease is fake, and the town's hospital was attacked several times last week. This is making contact tracing, which is a crucial part of controlling Ebola's spread, extremely difficult. Complicating response efforts further is insecurity. Militia groups plague much of Ituri province, where there are the most cases. The WHO's director general describes the situation as a, quote, catastrophic collision of disease and conflict.
1: Emmett Livingstone reporting, people in Iran are now able to go online. This is after more than 3 months of an internet blackout. During the U.S.-Israeli war on Iran, only top officials and regime loyalists could go online. Here's NPR's Aya Batrawi.
4: Iran's President Masoud Pezeshkian is backing the decision to loosen internet restrictions. Students in Iran need to go online to do end-of-year exams, while the private sector, already hurt by the war, needs access to do business. NetBlocks, which tracks internet activity in countries around the world, confirms connectivity has largely returned in Iran. But it notes people still face heavy filtering, like blocks on video and messaging apps such as Instagram and WhatsApp. Some far-right officials in Iran are opposed to lifting restrictions on internet access and are pushing back.
1: This is NPR. The U.S. Supreme Court is siding with a black death row inmate in Mississippi who alleges racial bias in the makeup of the jury that convicted him. The nation's high court ruled in

0: results in adverse outcomes such as diabetes and preterm births. NPR's Maria Godoy reports on new research in the journal JAMA.
1: As society has become more sedentary, researchers wanted to know how all that sitting affects pregnancy outcomes. So they recruited 500 women to wear activity trackers throughout their pregnancies. They found that people who spent more than 10 hours a day sitting had twice the risk of pregnancy complications compared to those who sat about 7 hours a day. Here's lead study author Bethany Barone Gibbs of West Virginia University.
2: It really was that prolonged sitting, so sitting more than an hour at a time, that was more strongly associated with having these complications.
1: She says even just standing or moving around a bit regularly helped cut the risks.
0: That's Maria Godoy. It's NPR.
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hey, hey, hey, hey, hey, hey, hey, hey, hey, hey, hey, hey, hey, hey, hey, hey, hey, hey, hey, hey, hey, hey, hey, hey, hey, hey, hey, hey, hey, hey, hey, hey, hey, hey, hey, hey, hey, hey, hey, hey, hey, hey, hey, hey, hey, hey, hey, hey, hey, hey, hey, hey, hey, hey, hey, hey, hey, hey, hey, hey, hey, hey, hey, hey, hey, hey, hey, hey, hey, hey, hey, hey, hey, hey, hey, hey, hey, hey, hey, hey, 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

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Again, we're doing intertribals now, ladies and gentlemen, a full round. That means you can come out and dance. If you didn't come out this last intertribal, you got three more. Come on, join us. It's not hard. Well, we'd like to have you in our arena. It means you're sharing our culture with us. You're having a good time. Meet some new friends. Go on out, talk with each other. You don't have to just dance like these guys dance. Go on out, walk around.

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1: All right, judges are ready. McGowan, are you ready? Mike Sullivan, the microphone is yours.

0: We're talking with Kerry Paskeman of the Black Stone Singers, drum keeper. Art Musman, you had the honor of singing with late Art. What was that like?
1: It was really a great learning experience because when I sang with Red Bull, he'd always invite me to sit with him, like when we're around the drum, and from there I really learned how to use bass because he had master bass singing, and that's where I really learned a lot from him. And from there, during the winters, he started to pick me up, and I used to go with him to the round dances in the old halls, like back in Whitefish Old Hall, Onion Lakes Old Hall, and just to hear that beat. He always had that beat. Like, not many guys have that beat. There's only like a handful of guys that have that beat in all of round dance country. Like, I'm not saying that everyone can make anyone dance, but that, like, where just one guy can get out there and just make the whole place come to life. That's really what I'm talking about. Like, late Art, he didn't need anyone to sing with him. If he was there by himself, he'll rock the place by himself. He didn't have to travel around with 10 guys, 5 guys, even 12 guys. He just was there by himself. And back in the old halls there, you could really feel the wooden floor. So in the late Art, once he starts stomping his foot there to get the beat going, and people start getting up, and then you could just feel the floor like kind of shaking, I guess. That's one thing I'll always miss, like with all these new gyms and halls where the floor is solid underneath, you don't feel that anymore. But that was one of my great experiences.

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Welcome to Native America Calling. I'm Sean Spruce. Two new works take a creative personal approach to understanding culture, identity, and what it takes to not just survive, but to thrive under adverse circumstances. Sherman Funmaker unveils his debut collection of poems and essays called Bear Tracks, and acclaimed Inupiaq poet Joan Kane draws from her experiences in Alaska, Massachusetts, and elsewhere for a compelling collection with snow pouring southward past the window. We'll hear from both writers coming up after the news.

0: 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I'm Sean Spruce, and let's continue now our conversation with Inupiaq poet Joan Navayuk Kane. And she is talking about her latest collection of poems titled With Snow Pouring Southward Past the Window. It's published by the University of Pittsburgh Press. 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And you can listen as well or call in at 1-800-996-2848. And Joan, I'm sorry we had to take a quick break there, but you were giving our listeners a little bit more background on the King Island dialect and also how you write in Inupiat.
1: Yeah, I think I think one thing I will emphasize is that my mom really, when we lived in Alaska, my mom really made an effort with my kids every single time she was with them. She knew that she would teach them five words in our dialect, have them write them down, and also what it meant in English, and then also make an entire phrase or statement from it. So I'm thinking about the late elders Joe and Ron Sanungatuk, who my grandfather helped teach to carve and work with in Nome. And I'm thinking about how Ron Sanungatuk about 18 years ago told me that it was good that I was working with writing, you know, what he called baby Inupiatun, and good on working with that with my kids. And he said, you know, the kind of Inupiaq that your grandfather spoke, it was like Shakespeare's English. So when I work with the language now, and when I look to various print resources and also other archival resources, and being respectful of elders in my family and in my community, as well as other language learners, I'm willing to make mistakes as I use the language, but also think about the richness and fullness of the King Island dialect of the Inupiaq language, and thinking about that as my goal in life is to be able to maybe have some of the ease and facility with my own language that my grandfather, my mother's father had, and that my grandmother, my mother's mother had across many dialects of the Inupiaq language.
0: Joan, let's go ahead and have you read one of your poems from the book. It's titled Turning Back, and it has to do with displacement. So go ahead and read it for our listeners, and then we'll talk about it some more.
1: Sure. Turning back. I wish to be closer to my mother, to think of displacement in a different way. Depart, the bright green new growth of a plant she has asked me to gather. We never imagined so many years apart. I have no way to make amends. Set adrift, I wanted to stay near the shore of something familiar, but instead I traced the shape of tagayuk, sea lovage, wild celery, with something other than my tongue. I wish for my family to be its own refuge, for the sorrow to become something islandic, some place we can travel back to together if we have to, if we make it through these days.
0: Yeah, Joan. Now, you've written about displacement in other poems as well, and specifically the 1960s era urban Indian relocation program that incentivized Native people to move to cities. Why is that consistently a recurring theme in your work?
1: I think it's consistently a recurring theme because, my grandfather, who did not speak a word of English, supported a family of 11 children who survived into adulthood entirely by hunting marine mammals on the moving sea ice in the Bering Sea. And I think of how how my mom's upbringing was shaped by being sent to a Catholic boarding school, Copper Valley, in the interior of Alaska, and also my grandmother's life, how she and her sisters walked from Mary's Igloo, the reindeer camp at Mary's Igloo in 1919, to the Pilgrim of Pil to the orphanage at Pilgrim Hot Springs, Unadak, on the Seward Peninsula. And so, although I use the pronoun I in this poem, I think in a lot of my poems, I'm also thinking through my namesake Navayuk and my Avazakh, those that share the same namesake. And I'm thinking about how I'm thinking about, and I guess over the course of my work, not just displacement as it figures in my autobiographical life, but actually that, historically, traditionally, our King Islanders are people who have traveled long distances, who established trade networks all across the areas of the Bering Sea and the Chukchi and Arctic Ocean, how much we traveled. So I think in some ways, I think in some poems I'm working with the idea of displacement, but I'm also thinking, autobiographically, but I'm also thinking about how movement and how connection and how our kin networks are really established by choosing to move across the world. I think the other part for me is that, as a native woman in this time, and I think a lot of people can relate to this, the situation of being unhoused is not distant from me. It's something that is really close to my family's experience. It's really close to my own experience, and especially in Alaska, with the impacts, I think, of Typhoon Heilong, I think we're seeing how displacement and movement to other areas is really becoming a lot more pronounced as a pressure that we see and face in Alaska and everywhere as Native people.
0: And you have a number of poems that reference Anchorage, Alaska specifically, and you've already mentioned issues like boarding school history, and there have been, hate crimes toward Alaska Natives in this part of the country. And we heard Sherman earlier mention how for him, writing poetry is often a form of therapy. And I'm interested in hearing how poetry helps you confront some of these policies and these historical issues, and how you explain those to other people.
1: Yeah, I think I have so much respect for people who come to the page in whatever way makes sense for them. I will say for me, therapy is therapy for me. And when I come to the page as a writer, I come as an artist. So I also really kind of look to the poem, and especially the lyric poem, as a place where I'm not beholden to narrative only. I think about the songs of King Island people. I think about our traditions, all the knowledge that's encoded in those songs. And so I guess I think about the role of lyric poetry in my life as an artist, and in my other life as a teacher, as a mom. And I think about the site of the lyric poem as a place, not necessarily for something therapeutic, but to raise questions and take a different kind of perspective on themes, on images, on sort of on places that people can understand and sort of relate to. So I think that's something important that I want to say. And I also I've been thinking about it and thinking about why I turned to poetry. And I think I have always been aware that language has a lot of power, and I'm interested in understanding how to allow, especially and help all Native people, but especially Native people who are inclined to think through literature as art, as a way to ask questions or spend time with things that matter to them in ways that might not necessarily have some sort of direct, I will say, like therapeutic out, impact,
0: Okay.
1: that I'm always thinking about poetry as art, and literature as art. And so as something as it may be for me, complex and mysterious, and something I don't always understand, and being okay with that.
0: Right. Joan, we have time for one more poem, and this one is titled Portland. And I'm excited for this one because I know we talked a little bit before the show about what it's like living in Portland and how you feel about it, and comparing it, of course, to Anchorage and other parts of Alaska. So go ahead, let's hear it for our listeners.
1: Sure. I will say it starts and ends with lines from the poet Elizabeth Bishop. So I'll read that epigraph, and then the last lines are also part of that. Portland, January 1, 2025. Each out to catch an Indian for himself, those maddening little women who kept calling. January's nature follies our senses somewhat as she gritted theirs with firework. Dread of the smoke, loud, dark, and how it would reek of greed to rise with the slow poem of the new year, with a voice I mistook for a grave I wanted to walk into. Now I know, like a willow grove, like a kelp grove, like a birch grove, a spruce grove, like Angelica in the hemlock, where the paper bark boats should spin away on the wind after fire, wallowing after flood, after the ash grave. And under such ash paper as I called to my mother, and never having reached her, reaching, always calling to each other, or had the birds waked up, and retreating, always retreating behind it.
0: Joan, what do you think of Portland now? It's gotten so much attention in the media, lots of changes there. What's it like for you? And again, comparing that to your home in Alaska.
1: Well, I think for me, Portland has always been a place where King Islanders and King Island people have found themselves. And I think back to 2009, when I was working in a job that I needed to come to Portland for training, and I brought my mom and my older kid. And we were able to reunite my mom with two elders, one Olga Muktoya Kingston, who was relocated to Portland in the 1960s, and then I also think of Marie Tutoyuna Dawson, who my mom had not seen since 1960, and how Marie survived and lived here in Portland, unhoused for many decades. And when my mom was reunited with her two relatives after so many years, I don't know. I think when I think of Portland, and I think of the way that Portland has always had a more pronounced issue with unhoused populations, and especially how disproportionately that impacts Native people. I will say that I'm reminded of Anchorage and the precarity of surviving in places that are predominantly white. That's been a challenge, but I'm also really heartened by a lot of the activism that I see in young people here. I think of the high school that Native students are working to try to rename, the Cleveland High School, to reflect a different kind of history. So I think Portland is a place that is aware of its histories, but I'm still trying to figure out the way to reconcile with some of its responsibilities, not just to Native people, but also to sort of its own legacies of segregation and racial exclusion. I mean, it's only been in the last couple of decades that Portland actually is by law not subject to racial exclusion laws. So that's something that I think is really that I note. I think it's good to be closer to Alaska, but at the same time, we're seeing that air travel and traveling anywhere is becoming a lot more fraught and complicated. But I think there are things in hope in Portland that give me hope, and I think there are things that the Native communities can work on together.
0: Joan, we're going to have to wind down the show here in a couple of minutes, but I want to ask you so far, what kind of feedback are you getting for with snow pouring southward past the window? And what other projects are you working on for the future?
1: Oh yeah, I think so far I haven't got. I think with this book, I've gotten people saying, "Oh, this is really different from your other work," which perplexes me a little bit because I think as a poet, I feel like I'm writing the same poem my whole life. I think I was more inclined to think through received texts, and working through some documents that kind of have really shaped my life in the past couple of years and in my relationship to King Island. I think some of the things that I'm working on right now is continuing to make sure that a recent anthology that I worked on with a lot of other Native writers and artists and circumpolar connections that we can get it into the hands of people in Arctic and subarctic communities. I have another book coming out later this year, another collection of poetry. I have an essay collection that will be published by an Alaska-based press that kind of takes all my essays that have been published separately and brings them all together back into print. So those are some of the things I'm working on right now. But really just looking forward to spending some time in Alaska this summer and traveling with artists from the Saha Republic. So that's something that I'm really excited about.
0: Joan, thanks for coming on the show today and continued success and just wonderful, wonderful conversation. And you're inspirational. And you definitely, when I read your poetry, I just, it just like fires off like different thought processes in my mind. And that's what I really value with good writing is it makes me think and makes me contemplate in a way that I've never thought before. So thank you for sharing your gifts.
1: Ilan, I mean, thank you. Thanks for having us on today.
0: Absolutely. With that, we're out of time, folks. We're going to have to wrap it up. But first, we do want to thank our guests who joined the show today, Joan Novayuk Kane and also Sherman Funmaker. And please tune in again tomorrow as we hear about the bulbs of a wildflower that are a traditional food this time of year on Western prairies. That and other native food topics are on the menu with Andy Murphy. I'm your host, Sean Spruce, and we'll talk again soon.

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1: Hear that? 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

1 month ago today, I was happy as a lark. But now, I go for walks, to the movies, maybe to the park. I have a seat on the same old bench to watch the children play. You know, tomorrow is their future. But for me, just another day. They all gather around me. They seem to know my name. We laugh, tell a few jokes, but it still doesn't ease my pain. I know I can't hide from a memory, though day after day I've tried. I keep saying, she'll be back, but today, again.

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Alabama Shakes won 4 Grammys before going on hiatus a number of years ago. They reunited in 2024 after nearly a decade apart. And while Brittany Howard did embark on a successful solo career, it certainly didn't end the band. It did strengthen the core following of the group. This is one of their latest singles, American Dream, getting us into this hour of fantastic listening on the mainstream. That's right. That could only mean one thing. I'm Brett Mabee, and I'm welcoming you right now and hoping that you'll join me for the entire time. We'll be listening to Tedeschi Trucks and Leon Russell. Also, Samantha Crane, one from This Is Laura Lee, the project of Nate Amos. Right now, we're heading on up to Greenland with Uyarok, the stage name of Inuit artist Akwala Berthelsen. Turn It Up with Flags, one of my favorites from him and found on his survival guide to the high north. I'll be joining you again momentarily on the mainstream.

first Alaskans. My first Alaskans. My first Alaskans.

You say how you feel, even when you're not drunk. You're a good boy. You confess, girls play guitar, just

0: Quinn Kristofferson's Good Boy, found on the I Am Bubblegum album on the mainstream. We also heard Inuit soul man Ka Chung's Our Stories, and it was Uyarok's Flags from the Survival Guide to the High North that kicked off the set. I've been trying to get a little bit more of these classics in the rotation being featured regularly, so again, it was great to reach into some of the archives for that first set. I'm Brett Mabee, and if you're just now getting here, get caught back up at mainstreamradio.net, or if you're planning on leaving, you can always get caught back up at nv1.org. See what I did there? You thought I was going to say one thing, but anyway, yeah, mainstreamradio.net or nv1.org, or again, your station's own personal live stream. Most, if not all, offer some kind of similar free service, so stay in touch with all your local news and all of the other great programming that's available for your listeners, and it also means that you can take me with you wherever you go. Winding down this block is an extended jam with the Tedeschi Trucks Band and Leon Russell, the late great singer-songwriter, and the late great Dave Mason. Turn it up with this one, though, from Joy Harjo and her I Pray for My Enemies album. I'll be right back in the second half of this hour's broadcast on the mainstream. Enjoy.
1: This song was taught to me by my cousin Joe Sulfur. It's a welcoming song, saying something like, we were brought here by the old ones and they're always watching out for us.

Hey, young eagle-y. We're here to celebrate life. It's so short. We're put here to love and take care of each other. So, ho bunny, let's dance.

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I'm Chris Ewing Sinclair, and you're listening to The Mainstream with Matt Mabee on Native Voice One.

0: I'm Brett Mabee, and you're listening to The Mainstream. A shout out to friends who are dialed into WRUR 88.5 FM in and around Rochester, New York. 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I'll be back after one from Samantha Crane. We'll also be hearing from Jaina in this block, but first, it's Mbong Jr., who has a new album out. Stay tuned for more details on that. Right now, though, from the Paradise Now and Forever, it's Give Me More on the Mainstream.
1: Am I in competition? Am I your first position? 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Keep it consistent with me, baby, stop playing with me. Don't bring me down on my knees, I can't keep going like that. Give me more, I need more. 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

Samantha Crane's 2026 single, Belly, bringing My Time With You to an end on your new favorite show. We also heard Dana and Alden's Childhood Crush, featuring Senya Khan, and it was Jaina before that and Ombongjiar's Give Me More from the Paradise Now and Forever. Thank you for joining me today. 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And speaking of which, if you'd like to have more of the show carried on your airwaves, reach out to Nola Daves Moses, the distribution director at the network. You can drop her a line at nola@nv1.org. Tyla is coming up before this block is through. I'll see about some Joe Jonas. I did have a friend ask if I would play some, and I'll consider it. But in the meantime, it's This Is Laura Lee, the project of Nate Amos. It's his first official project since officially joining Matador Records. From the Box for Buddy Box for Star release that came out in 2024, it's Where's Your Love Now that I leave you with as we part ways on the mainstream.

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1: I'm Peter O'Dowd. It's a tough job market right now, which makes being a new college grad kind
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1: tough.
2: I kind of just feel stuck, and I don't know if it's a matter of how can I prove myself more.
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3: We've got an hour of NPR's Here and Now. That starts at noon today. And coming up at 9 o'clock, the Friday Morning Music Blend. Right now, though, it is time for a look at our weather forecast with support from Ohana Physical Therapy, helping clients reach full recovery, treating pre- and post-operative conditions, along with back and neck pain and orthopedic and workman's comp issues. At 130 Rock Point Drive, Unit C, in the Durango Tech Center, they can be reached at 970-247-7895. Another sunny and windy day in store. It looks like another red flag warning for extreme wildfire danger will go into effect at noon. That's for western Montezuma County and northwest New Mexico. That's set to expire at 8 p.m. Gusts as high as 40 miles per hour are in the forecast for this afternoon. And high temperatures will reach the low 80s for the high deserts. The Highway 160 corridor will range from the mid-70s in Pagosa to upper 70s in Durango and Cortez. San Juan's will top out in the low 60s. Gusty winds will continue into the evening, and overnight lows will range from the mid-40s in Farmington to the low 30s in Silverton. Sunny skies and windy conditions will continue on Saturday, but highs should be several degrees cooler than today's, with most population centers only hitting the low to mid-70s. Sunday, we're looking at a very similar forecast to today's. And the extended forecast is calling for temperature ranges to trend upward into the middle of next week as sunny days and clear nights continue.
4: Good morning, May Martinez. I'm all for cutting out extra steps in any process, and maybe so is Phillies first baseman Bryce Harper, who this week posted on TikTok that he squeezes toothpaste into his mouth before brushing, avoiding the tedious and terribly time-consuming step of first putting the toothpaste on the toothbrush. Dentists say he's probably wasting toothpaste and spreading germs, but since you can't put it back in the tube, it might as well just stay in your mouth. It's Morning Edition.
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0: It's Morning Edition from NPR News. I'm Steve Inskeep.
4: Enemy Martinez, a former CIA officer, has been arrested by the FBI for allegedly taking home millions in cash and gold bars. Investigators also say he made up parts of his resume to get his job. NPR's Bill Chaplin joins us now to talk about the case. Bill, I don't know if this is a spy thriller or a comedy, but it's writing itself. This movie is writing itself. So this is really a story about a former CIA officer who tried to outfox the CIA.
6: Well, that's the question, right? His name's David J. Rush. We haven't heard a lot of his side of the story, but we do know he's 49 years old. He lives in Northern Virginia, according to government records. And Rush apparently served in the U.S. Navy before applying to the CIA back in 2009. Since then, he's risen to a senior level, but FBI agents arrested Rush on May 19th after agents searched his home and found, like you said, more than 300 one-kilogram gold bars. They're valued at more than $40 million. And these details are sort of stunning, right? I mean, like a spy novel, they all come from an affidavit by FBI Special Agent Matthew T. Johnson, who works in the Counterintelligence Division in Washington. And Johnson says the FBI also sees $2 million in U.S. currency at Rush's house and about 35 high-end wristwatches, including lots of Rolexes. Rush is charged with a felony count of theft of public money. And when I contacted his defense attorney yesterday, she declined to comment.
4: So how did this all come out?
6: Well, the CIA says it called in the FBI to investigate Rush after an internal investigation found potential violations of the law. Last fall, Rush started requesting large amounts of foreign currency and tens of millions of dollars in gold bars and getting them. And here's another part of the puzzle. according to court documents, the CIA hasn't found any record yet of why Rush said he needed the money. The affidavit says he just needed it for, quote, work-related expenses. In a joint statement, the CIA and FBI say they're working closely together, and they'll ensure accountability for this.
4: Now, what about the part where he made up part of his resume, allegedly?
6: Well, the FBI says that when Rush applied to the CIA back in 2009, he fabricated parts of his education and military record. He listed an undergrad degree at Clemson University and a master's degree at Rensselaer Polytechnic Institute. But this spring, both of those schools told the FBI they have no record of Rush ever attending their classes. Rush also apparently claimed he was a military pilot, but records show he never had any pilot evaluations, and he doesn't hold a pilot's license, according to the affidavit. There's also what the government calls time card fraud. The FBI alleges that after Rush was discharged from the Navy Reserves, he kept filing for compensation for military leave for another 10 years.
4: Wow. So where is David Rush now?
6: Well, he's in the custody of the U.S. Marshals Service in Virginia. Magistrate Judge William E. Fitzpatrick has found probable cause in the case, and he set a detention hearing for Rush next Friday. He hasn't entered a plea yet. I will note that the court docket mentions that after the initial charge was filed, a hearing was postponed to allow time for further proceedings before a grand jury. So the one criminal charge we know about is based on the FBI affidavit, not on a grand jury indictment. So we don't know what might come out from a grand jury proceeding. As you know, those are routinely held in secret.
4: All right, that's Bill Chappell. Thanks a lot, Bill, for all the details of this crazy story.
6: Glad to talk to you, A. Eh?

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1: On the next Fresh Air, we pay tribute to and remember one of jazz's greatest improvisers and tenor saxophonists, Sonny Rollins. He played with Charlie Parker, Thelonious Monk, Bud Powell, Miles Davis, Max Roach, and Clifford Brown. Rollins died Monday at the age of 95. We have a 1994 interview with him. Join us.
2: 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Up next, today's trail report, and this information is courtesy of Durango Trails. Most trails are in great shape, both in town and at mid-country elevations, but trail users should use caution when exploring newly dried-out trails. Some of those may not have seen maintenance since last season and could have downed trees, ruts, and other obstacles. Tomorrow, Durango Trails is hosting the Backyard Ultra, a race and fundraiser that's in the Spurline Trail Network adjacent to Three Springs. Sign up and volunteer opportunities are at durangotrails.org. And their website also has trail condition updates and information on future volunteer trail work days. The KSUT Trails Report comes to us from Durango Trails, a nonprofit organization that plans, builds, and maintains trails, educates trail users, and creates community connections. Again, their website is durangotrails.org. Coming up at 7:29, it's today's River Flow Report, but now it's back to NPR's Morning Edition.
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0: 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I'm A. Martinez.
4: I'm Steve Inskeep.
5: And I'm Michelle Martin. Good morning. Grammy Award-winning Renee Fleming is often most seen and heard on the world's greatest opera stages. And Bela Fleck is a Grammy Award-winning banjo player, best known for his blend of roots music with other genres. Now they've joined forces for an album of Appalachian bluegrass where even Dolly Parton makes an appearance. It's called The Fiddle and the Drum. There are mountain songs, ballads, and folk hymns celebrating traditional American music.
6: You called me weep. You called me to moan.
5: I started our conversation by asking how this unusual partnership came about.
7: I learned to play the guitar when I was about 12 years old, and then added other instruments to it, badly, by the way. Sort of after I had recorded a lot of my standard repertoire, I thought it would be really fun to examine this music. Mm-hmm. So the label said, you've got to meet Bela Fleck. So we met in New York and started this project a long time ago.
5: Bela Fleck, what about you? Do you remember how you met?
8: Well, I'm still blushing, but yes. I remember Renee had a list of maybe hundreds of songs she liked. She loves to do a lot of research, and she came down to Nashville and we recorded a few things, kind of did some demos. And so we finally found a space to explore it, and we continued it, and we completed it.
6: And so once again, my dear Johnny, my dear friend.
5: What intrigued you, though, about the collaboration?
8: Well, I am a big fan of female vocalists of all stripes, and a huge Joni Mitchell fan, and Bonnie Raitt, Linda Ronstadt, and Emmylou Harris. So this is someone at the highest level coming up and saying, hey, do you want to do something you always wanted to do?
5: You mentioned Joni Mitchell. The album takes its title, The Fiddle and the Drum, from a song that was first recorded by Joni Mitchell in 1969.

0: How did that happen?
1: Well, I said to him, I said, well, of course it would be a dream to work with Dolly Parton, but I can't imagine that could ever happen.
0: I just think it's kind of cute how you feel like she wouldn't have returned your phone call, but okay.
2: Yeah, me too. I'm with you on that.
0: I mean, I'm clocking that.
1: When I heard what she did, I thought, wow, to blend in with another person's voice and style is not a small thing. You don't just do it, you know, in one take.
0: Renee, you know what? I was curious about what's going on with your voice. Is there something different physically about how you use your voice for this type of music compared to opera?
1: Yeah, well, definitely. I have found over time that when I'm singing outside the classical genre, I need to typically stay in my lowest range because otherwise it starts to sound operatic. In Broadway, there's something in between that I can manage stylistically. But for this album, because it's atmospheric, it's mournful, it made sense to really stick with this lower range, unless I'm doing the whoops and the oohs.
0: is there...
1: And those are fun.
0: Those are fun. Did you feel like a different person singing this music?
1: No, because it's not any different for me than the difference between singing French opera and Strauss and German opera. I mean, those all require stylistic shifts based on the centuries in which the music was composed, the language, the actual style of the particular piece. It's all the same. It's really just adapting to a different genre and style.
3: Don't waste the beauty.
0: Do you have a hope for who you hope will find this album?
2: Yeah, well, I mean, I start in a different position. Maybe Renee can relate to this a little bit, but I'm a banjo player. So everybody's expectations of me are so low. It's almost impossible for me not to shatter them. And so if your idea is that this is like, what a terrible idea, and then you hear it, it's really quite nice.
0: That is Grammy Award-winning banjo player Bela Fleck and Grammy Award-winning soprano Renee Fleming. Their new album, Together, is The Fiddle and the Drum. Thank you both so much for talking with us.
2: Thank you.
1: Thank you, Michelle.
3: Till the 4th day of July.
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5: Good morning. It is 7:29 on this Friday, May 29th, and it's time for the KSUT River Flow Report. 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The Animas River at Durango is running at 953 cubic feet per second. Yesterday, it was at 756. The average flow rate for this date is 2,973 CFS. The Animas at Farmington is at 847. Yesterday it was flowing at 669. The average flow for this date is 2,992 cubic feet per second. The San Juan River at Pagosa Springs is currently at 520. Yesterday it was at 526. The average flow rate for today on the San Juan through Pagosa is 1,524. The release of the San Juan River below Navajo Dam is at 880 CFS. Yesterday was at 870. The average release for this date is 2,153. The San Juan River near Bluff, Utah is at 1,100 CFS. That's probably about as high as it's been all season. Yesterday it was at 1,010 CFS. The average flow rate for this date, though, is 5,298. The Piedra near Arbeles is at 208 CFS this morning. Yesterday it was at 224. Well, the average flow rate for this date is 1,216. The Los Pinos River above Vallecito was at 184 CFS yesterday, while this morning it is at that same measurement. The average flow rate for this date is 476 cubic feet per second. And the Dolores River through town is currently at 372. Yesterday it was at 347. Average flow rate for this date is 1,816 CFS. Now for the KSUT Sky Almanac. The sun rose this morning at 5:53. It will set at 8:24, giving us 14 hours, 31 minutes of daylight, 1 minute and 9 seconds more than yesterday's total. The waxing gibbous moon is at 97% visibility. It will rise this evening at 7:22 and set tomorrow morning at 4:59. The next full moon will be a blue moon. Consider that because it's the second full moon of the month, and that's going to come up on Sunday, the last day of the month. And the next new moon phase will occur Sunday, June 14th.
4: Former Attorney General Pam Bondi is on Capitol Hill this morning. She's expected to face questions from a House committee investigating the late convicted sex offender Jeffrey Epstein. Bondi is scheduled to testify behind closed doors about the Trump administration's release of the Epstein files, which critics have called incomplete. Advisors to the Food and Drug Administration are recommending the next COVID-19 vaccines target the latest variant to become dominant in the U.S. Here's NPR's Rob Stein.
6: The FDA advisors are recommending that the new COVID boosters for this fall and winter target a variant known as XFG, which is now causing more than half of all new COVID cases in the U.S. The recommendation came despite concerns that the government is gathering less data about which new variants are emerging. The World Health Organization recently recommended the next vaccines target a different variant, known as LP.8.1, but said shots targeting XFG could also be used. The FDA will now make a final decision about the next COVID booster formulation. Rob Stein, NPR News.
4: Major League Baseball's team owners are proposing a salary cap next season, one the players' union vows never to accept. A ceiling on team salaries was last proposed in 1994, leading to a more than 7-month player strike. I'm Dave Mattingly in Washington.

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1: 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I'm Steve Inskeep.
2: I'm E. Martinez.
3: And I'm Leila Fadel. Can Texas shift blue? Democrat James Tallarico believes he can flip the Senate seat in the typically deep red state in November. The Texas state representative is running against the Trump-endorsed state attorney general Ken Paxton, who ousted incumbent Senator John Cornyn in the Republican primary this week. Paxton is, to put it mildly, controversial. He was impeached by the Texas House, accused of bribery and abuse of office. He faced down felony fraud charges and is accused of extramarital affairs. Paxton says he's the victim of political smear campaigns. Tallarico and his party believe those scandals give the Democrat an edge.
4: The most corrupt politician in America just became the Republican nominee for the United States Senate. That kind of corruption is the rot at the core of this whole broken system. It's why we can't afford anything. It's why we can't get ahead, no matter how hard we work. Because for 50 years, billionaire mega donors and their puppet politicians like Ken Paxton have been rigging the rules of this economy against us.
3: You know, Ken Paxton won and then wasted no time coming up with taunting, in many cases, anti-LGBTQ nicknames for you. Six-gender Jimmy, James Tallarico, Tofu Tallarico, as his way of denouncing your positions on gender-affirming care, immigration, energy, religion. What do you make of these insults?
4: Well, we just announced last night that we have I'm a Tallarico t-shirts available on our website for purchase, jamestallarico.com, for all the Tallaricos out there. You know, we're
3: so there's merch from these.
4: That's right. That's exactly right. So, you know, we're running against this politics. You know, these, I think we're all tired of these old dudes who are pretending like this is professional wrestling, you know, all slathered up and throwing these silly nicknames at each other. Like these nicknames don't lower the price of groceries. They don't lower the price of gas. They don't lower the cost of housing and childcare and prescription drugs.
3: Well, that's true, but they were an effective mechanism for President Trump. He would name his political opponents a nickname. It would stick. It did seem to be an effective way of going after his political opponents. You feel that's different now? I mean, because it's beyond Paxton, right? We saw Stephen Miller post this anti-trans post about you.
4: Yeah, I actually disagree. You know, the President Trump in both of his elections won with razor-thin margins, certainly not mandates. And both of those, I think, were motivated by a dissatisfaction with the economy. And so I think sometimes these nicknames got the credit for these victories when really it was people fed up with a broken system. And so many people who voted for Donald Trump in 2024 here in Texas, they didn't vote for him because of the nicknames. They actually hated that kind of stuff. They hated the way he talked to people, but they thought that he could lower costs. They thought he could get the economy back on track as a businessman. They thought that he was going to drain the swamp. They thought he was going to end the forever wars. They thought he was going to release the Epstein files. You know, a little over a year into this administration, the president has failed on all four counts. I think we have a real opportunity to extend an open hand to our family members, our friends, our neighbors who voted for Donald Trump because they put their faith in him for valid reasons. And that, I think, is what's going to make the difference in this race. I really don't think it's the taunting and the name-calling.
3: You've said that you're willing to break with your Democratic colleagues on issues that matter to Texans. What are those issues?
4: Well, you know, I got some heat in my own party for calling out President Biden for failing to secure our southern border. I'm a border security Democrat. My family is from South Texas. My mom grew up in Laredo on our southern border. And I know that those federal policies during the Biden administration created chaos in our border communities. And so I am putting forward a comprehensive vision for how we transform this broken immigration system, securing the border, adding more border patrol, modernizing our ports of entry so we can stop the flow of fentanyl into our communities, and also welcoming hardworking immigrants who want to make this country richer and stronger, as immigrants always have.
3: What do you think about ICE? Because some of the more progressive candidates in your party want to see it abolished.
4: Well, I want to put an end to this secret police force, and I want to rebuild an agency that's actually focused on immigration and customs enforcement. Uh-huh. And that's not what's happening here. I do want immigration and customs enforcement. I believe in public safety. I think public safety is the most important thing that the government does. But this secret police force of masked men in unmarked vehicles terrorizing our hardworking neighbors is not keeping any of us safe. And I think people are ready for someone who's going to tackle this broken immigration system with the seriousness that it deserves.
3: That's Texas State Democratic Representative James Tallarico, the Democratic nominee for Senate in Texas. Thank you so much for your time.
4: Thanks for having me.
3: We've asked Tallarico's opponent, Ken Paxton, for an interview and comment. We have not heard back.
1: The Scripps National Spelling Bee ended with two finalists in a rapid-fire spell-off. Eighth grader Shrey Parikh set a record to take home the trophy. We have a report from NPR's Rachel Treisman. That's Treisman.
2: Nearly 250 spellers arrived in D.C. for Bee Week, but only 9 made it to Thursday's final. By the end of the night, only 2 were left, and officials needed a quick decider. So they hauled out a big silver buzzer, prompting gasps from the crowd and a pit in 14-year-old Shrey Parikh's stomach.
5: I calmed my mind, I got some water, and I just tried to take it all in stride and do the best I could.
2: Each contestant had 90 seconds to spell as many of the provided words as possible. Parikh crushed 32. That's a record for the spell-off, which has been used 3 times since its debut in 2021. Parikh won over $50,000 in cash, among other perks. This is the California native's 3rd B, after placing 89th and then 3rd in recent years.
5: I would say definitely just keep trying, because trying is the best thing you can do and it's the most important thing you can do.
2: This is the first time in 15 years that the Spelling Bee was held in D.C., where it started over a century ago. The final took place at a concert hall not far from the White House, packed with family members, supporters, and some curious locals.
6: Oh my God, it is actually really exciting.
2: Maryland resident Christy Kim got the bug after watching a county-level spelling bee in her area. She loved it so much, she brought a friend to D.C. for the final.
6: Feels very like tense, but like in a good way, because you're like at the edge of your seat hoping they get every single letter right.
2: And several of the spellers in the crowd, eliminated from earlier rounds, told NPR they were just happy to have reached this level. The younger ones hope they'll get the chance to come back next year, and spectators like Kim feel the same.
6: We honestly might be B people now.
2: But Parikh won't be competing, which he says leaves him about 5 new free hours every day, ideally for tennis and math competitions. Rachel Treisman, NPR News.
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9: 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That's followed by an hour of NPR's Here and Now at noon. 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A red flag warning for extreme wildfire danger will go into effect at noon. That's for western Montezuma County, including Cortez, and northwest New Mexico. It will expire at 8 p.m. Winds could gust as high as 40 miles per hour this afternoon under mostly sunny skies. Today's highs will reach the low 80s for the high deserts. The Highway 160 corridor will range from the mid to upper 70s, while the San Juans top out in the low 60s. Gusty winds will continue into the evening, and overnight lows will range from the mid-40s in Farmington to the low 30s in Silverton. Sunny skies and windy conditions will continue on Saturday, but it'll be a bit cooler. Most population centers only hitting the low to mid-70s. Sunday's forecast is looking very similar to today's in all respects. The extended forecast is calling for temperature ranges to trend upward into the middle of next week as sunny days and clear nights continue across the Southwest. And now back to NPR's Morning Edition.
1: Good morning, I'm Steve Inskeep. The actor Nicolas Cage has changed his name to Nicolas Cage. Cage was born Nicolas Kim Coppola of Hollywood's Coppola family. Francis Ford Coppola is an uncle. Famous actors are related. Cage is his stage name. He tells Variety it's now his legal name and that he'd rather be the patriarch of his own family than the, quote, clown cousin on the margins of someone else's. I had thought of him as a national treasure. It's Morning Edition.
0: 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And from the sustaining members of this NPR station.
1: 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I'm Steve Inskeep.
10: And I'm A. Martinez. The Corporate Transparency Act was supposed to shine a light on shell companies formed in the U.S. The law went into effect in 2024. It had bipartisan support until it didn't. The Indicator's Waylon Wong and Sally Herships explain why shell companies are still tricky to expose.
11: To create a new company, you're often asked for less information than you need to get a library card. Gary Kalman is one of the founders of the FACT Coalition. That's an international organization that fights illicit finance.
12: Most people don't realize that you can form a company in the United States without naming who it is. And if that company is involved in nefarious activity, law enforcement has no idea who's behind it.
13: Gary says, take this one time back in 2009 when the U.S. was in Afghanistan. The Department of Defense had contracted with a U.S.-based trucking company.
12: It turns out that that company had strong ties to the Taliban.
11: What? Wait a second.
12: You are right to go, wait, right? This is insane.
11: Gary says groups like the Taliban need to make money to fund their operations, and they can't just operate openly. So hiding behind shell companies is an easy fix.
13: Now, we want to be clear that shell companies have legitimate uses, like holding assets or for mergers or acquisitions. But the Corporate Transparency Act was intended for when those companies are used for illegal purposes. But one Sunday night in March of last year, Trump's Treasury tweeted out an announcement. It wasn't going to enforce the law until new rules were established to target foreign-owned companies only. It's hard to estimate how much money flows through anonymous shell companies, but according to a report from the International Monetary Fund, $12 trillion around the world is held in, quote, empty corporate shells. They're used for tax engineering, avoidance, and even tax evasion.
11: Still, there are serious concerns about the Corporate Transparency Act, like turning over personal data to the federal government. The National Small Business Association says the law is burdensome and unconstitutional. Todd McCracken is president and CEO. He says their 65,000 plus members are being affected.
14: So we feel like we're caught up in this activity that has nothing to do with us, but being forced to bear the brunt of data collection, data reporting, worries about penalties and fines.
13: Todd says there's confusion over who has to submit data. The law says all beneficial owners are required to. That's anyone with, quote, substantial control over a company, or anyone who owns or controls at least 25% of a company. He says in a small business, that could be almost any employee. And if someone gets it wrong, they could even end up in prison.
11: But Gary, our financial crime expert, says it isn't confusing and that, like a lot of federal laws, only someone who willfully breaks it will get in trouble.
12: Truly small businesses don't have a problem. And by the way, over 80% of businesses in America are non-employer firms, meaning there's one person. They don't have any employees. No one's confused about who owns them.
11: Two bills are currently moving through Congress. One was proposed in the Senate and one in the House, but both would do pretty much the same thing, permanently exempt Americans from the law.
13: Waylon Wong,
11: Sally Herships, NPR News.
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9: This is KSUT Public Radio. Regional news is next. Across the country, the number of unsolved missing and murdered Indigenous women and relatives cases continues to grow. For the Mountain West News Bureau, Jimmy Romo has more from a prayer walk in Las Vegas.
15: Dozens wearing red took to the dirt trail at Floydland Park over the weekend as part of an effort to bring awareness to the Missing and Murdered Indigenous Women and Relatives, or MMIWR, crisis. Rayshawn Josiah Dennett Clarence's fiance, Shaolin Charlie, was there. She says it's been a difficult time.
16: There's no words to describe the feeling I have gone through. It's been a harsh 3 months. It's very traumatic for the experience I have gone through, and I do not ever want no one to ever experience this ever.
15: Charlie was with Dennett Clarence that night he was murdered. They were catching a concert at Oddfellows. As they walked back to their car, Charlie stopped to say goodbye to a friend. And as he walked towards the back of the vehicle, he was murdered. According to authorities, the parking lot was dimly lit and video camera footage was unavailable. Charlie says she's still waiting for justice.
16: It's very sad because I don't have any closure to this.
15: The week surrounding May 5th is known as the National Week of Action for MMIWR. The rates of abduction and murder of Indigenous women are alarming. Homicides are the third leading cause of death among Indigenous women ages 10 through 24. That's according to the National Indigenous Women's Resource Center, with many cases linked to domestic violence, sex trafficking, and sexual assault.
17: Sometimes, sadly, we don't know what domestic violence looks like.
15: That's Deanna Blackrow, a member of the Lakota Nation and founder of the grassroots organization called Her 38 Roses. She created the organization as a way to advocate for her mother, Deborah Blackrow, who was Oglala Lakota Sioux, and was murdered by her then-husband at the age of 38.
17: My mother's life became more about her death. For me, I want to empower other women and what we've been through. If I share my mother's story, then I have a way of, in my eyes, saving others and helping them understand, and in the process, it's healed me.
15: For Blackrow, greater community awareness for these grassroots organizations make it easier for individuals to seek resources and the help they may need.
17: This is a really tragic time, and it was important for us to make sure that they were in a safe space. The community being able to be here and help, I think, makes a big difference. And so I think today was a really good day, and that just tells me that we're bringing more awareness to the community.
15: After the walk, local Las Vegas Paiute dancers perform traditional dances. The last dance was intertribal, which allows anyone to participate. Dennett Clarence's loved ones join the circle holding hands. And for Black Crow, it's a moment she knows her mom would be proud to see.
17: My mom is a strong person, beautiful person. She was very much in community. This is how and where and why I got started, because I knew that my mom would be right here and she'd be like, yes, this is, you know, so I'd like to think she'd be proud.
15: Nevada currently has at least 10 MMIWR cases on the state's website. If you have any information about a case, please contact your local law enforcement agency. For more information about resources, visit knpr.org. Jimmy Remo, KNPR News.
9: 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This summer, a Navajo high school teacher will sail the high seas on back-to-back research expeditions around the globe. For the Mountain West News Bureau, Gabriel Pietro Rosio has the story.
18: Born in Chinle, Arizona, Kim Etzedi spends much of her year teaching science at Navajo Pine High School in New Mexico. That is until summer recess, but Etzedi won't be taking a break this year.
19: I'll just be tired.
18: Because starting in June, Etzedi will hop aboard the research vessel Nautilus with the nonprofit Ocean Exploration Trust. She'll live stream her journey mapping the sea floor from Hawaii to Guam. Then in July, Etzedi is heading toward the Arctic with National Geographic, where she'll explore polar caps. Despite being at sea only a handful of times, Etzedi shares why the Diné had ties to it.
19: A lot of times we wear jewelry, coral, abalone shell, and we don't really talk about where it came from. So I was able to like tie in a lot of stories about why Navajo people wear coral and this ancient ocean that once was here, but now it's dry land.
18: And she'll set foot on Navajo land again before the new school year begins. For the Mountain West News Bureau, I'm Gabriel Pietrazio.
9: The Dolores Watersheds Collaborative is asking the community to weigh in on a new plan focused on wildfire impacts in the Upper Dolores River watershed. For the Rocky Mountain Community Radio Coalition, here's KSJD's Lacey McKay with the report.
20: The Wildfire Ready Action Plan focuses on what can happen after a large fire, especially if heavy rain follows a high-intensity burn. Coordinator Nina Williams says that can create risks beyond the burned area itself.
21: That can look like increased flooding, debris flows, hill slope erosion, runoff, or increased sedimentation. And that type of event can pose some significant risks to things that we value in our community. So whether or not it's infrastructure or bridges or culverts or roads or homes or water infrastructure.
20: Williams says the plan covers about 600,000 acres from Lizard Head Pass down through the upper watershed and toward Dove Creek. She says community input will help the group decide which mitigation projects should be prioritized for future planning and funding. The first public meetings will share results from hazard modeling and ask residents to help identify local priorities. With KSJD News, I'm Lacey McKay.
9: This next story is from the Colorado Capital News Alliance. Governor Jared Polis has been busy this week signing bills into law. That includes one that's a response to a 2024 study that found Colorado's pollinators are under serious threat. The law directs state agencies to prioritize native plants and pollinator health when managing public lands. Another law increases penalties for people who negligently attract bears with food or garbage, and a third provides annual funding for school districts. Polis has until June 12th to sign or veto bills passed during this year's legislative session, which ended earlier this month, and he can also let them become law without his signature. In a related story from the Capital News Alliance, Governor Polis signed a bill into law this week that supporters say will make it easier for students at Colorado colleges and universities to access abortion medication. Starting in August of 2027, schools with an on-campus pharmacy will have to keep mifepristone and misoprostol in stock. Campuses without pharmacies will be required to write prescriptions for the drugs. The law will apply to both public and private schools, but those with religious affiliations can opt out. And also from the CCNA, the Polis administration is laying off more than 170 people from the Governor's Office of Information Technology. That's about 15% of its workforce. The executive director of the state IT office is also stepping down. The shakeup follows criticism from lawmakers and negative feedback from the state auditor. In a recent statement posted to its website, the agency says it has, quote, not delivered well enough, unquote, on the technology the public uses to access government services. The state IT office supports the digital tools Coloradans use for things like managing unemployment benefits and accessing Medicaid. It's also responsible for protecting the state's digital systems from cyber attacks. 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

0: Good morning. It is a Friday, May 29th, and in the background is Great Mystery bringing us a morning prayer song. Coming up next is Yellow Jacket, Thunderhill, and Cedardell Singers bringing us three Grand Entry songs. 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And I must say, it feels good to be back here on a Friday morning. I hope everybody enjoys this music selection. Here is Yellow Jacket, starting us off on Friday's Morning Native Show.
1: Thank you.

So we thank you very much, all of the people. Here we go, higher.

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Ladies and gentlemen, now entering the arena are traditional men, dancers, warriors, representing our eagle feathers and our

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Again, these are warriors, ladies and gentlemen, protectors of our

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0: We have all of our dancers in the arena, ladies and gentlemen. The 25th annual Chambers Fog Family Gathering. The Native Americans are back at Chambers Farm. Let them hear it. Hecha, hey!
1: That was Citadel Singers, Thunderhill, and Yellow Jacket giving us three grand entry songs. Coming up next is Thunderhill and Buck Wild. 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

That was Buck Wild bringing us a Cree war dance. And before that was Thunderhill with an honor song. We also heard from Cedardale singers Thunderhill and Yellowjacket bringing us three grand entry songs. Coming up next in rotation is Cricket Hill, Yellowhammer, and another Cedardale singer song. Here is Cricket Hill on Friday's Morning Native Show. 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Take it there.

All right, that was Cedar Dell Singers with a fancy shawl, Yellowhammer with a fancy dance song, and Cricket Hill as well with a fancy dance. Coming up next is Black Bear, Poor Boys, Motown, Southern Boys, Zotye Singers, and Yellow Jacket. 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

boys. Junior boys traditional, come on into the arena and stand by, team girls. Well, it's sure good to see some people from home. I saw some young ladies from Tulsa. During the Tulsa Powwow, we had an awesome celebration, and here they are. Okay, Yellow Jacket. Yellow Jacket, give them a song, boys.

All right, how about putting your hands together, ladies and gentlemen? Oh, man, it sounds good. Look at this big arena. This is, don't get in a hurry. Now I'm calling our team very fancy. You ready for that, man?

That is Iron Boy with Bunny Mission, Yellow Jacket with the Junior Boys Traditional, Zotai Singers with a Jingle Sidestep, Southern Boys with In Your Face, Motown bringing us a Horse Stealing Song, Poor Boys with Hatchet Wound, Black Bear bringing us Gathering. Coming up next is Young Bird with Ace in the Hole as we wait for Stay Connected with our Tribal Council.

0: All right, in the background is Young Bird with Ace in the Hole. It is Friday, and it is that time for Stay Connected with our Tribal Council.
1: Do Weech Goose. Hello, Tribal Membership. This is Chairman Marvin Pinnacus giving you a shout out here around the 4 or 9 o'clock hour. Well, I was called it 4 o'clock already, isn't it? Dang. I already got my mindset going into the weekend. But wanted to make sure we update with everybody as far as what we've been doing here with Tribal Council. And I'll walk through it real quick. Monday, tribal offices were closed in observance of Memorial Day. Also, Bear Dance was going on that weekend. Or this last, man, you know what? My calves, you know.
0: I didn't even dance. My calves hurt.
1: Yeah. I think we timed it at about an hour 19, if I'm not mistaken. I think that's what I ended up at.
0: Really?
1: Yeah.
0: Somebody said it was 80 minutes long and about 5 miles.
1: Wow, huh?
0: The little tracker.
1: Yeah, I ain't gonna lie. I had to walk a little bit toward the middle of there. Just, I don't know. I got to about the 45-minute mark, and I could just, I didn't want to be that guy that stopped the whole thing. So had a good partner with me, and we got through it. But, oh, man, and you know, as I was raised, I was always told, you know, that's the blessing is the suffering part of it is, mm-hmm. you know, going through it with one partner. And so, you know, after a while, I think just your pride carries you through. But a lot of pickle juice, a lot of electrolytes.
0: Yep.
1: And then you always have like that one cousin that wants to squeeze your calf on Wednesday morning. You're like, hey, we'll be doing that. But yeah, so Monday was good. We also had the feast going on down there. Pretty much everyone got fed. Lots of water, lots of lemonade being sold too.
0: Yep.
1: That guy cleaned up this year. He does well every year, but good for him. We also had a lot of tribal members setting up with concession stands, and that was good to see. So a lot of food slinging, especially after it was over. I saw the lines.
0: Yep, and they stayed open too. Usually they're all, nope.
1: Yeah, no, and that's the thing. I mean, that's business. If you're going to be smart, stay open.
0: Yep.
1: And we're hoping that next year, and we've already provided this feedback to the casino, that, you know, extended hours would be appreciated. It's a place for people to go sit down and talk maybe. So they're looking into that, and hopefully that becomes a reality. But anyway, getting back to the update, that was Monday. Tuesday, we did have regular meeting over at Tribal Council Affairs. Growth Fund Departments, Department of Energy, presented their third and fourth quarter reports. They also had development updates and the April financial report. Skyview Casino had their update as well, too, and their leadership presence. And again, we talked about, you know, some opportunities and some wins that we had over the weekend. And of course, we're all striving to just be better. So not just mm-hmm. them, but our services as well, too. You know, making sure that tribal members got the most benefit from both our cultural side of things, and then also, you know, whatever we were doing throughout the weekend. Finance Department presented their business plan on Tuesday, and Lands Division presented a home site request and a land dedication. Both were approved. Division of Social Services presented an agreement that they had as well, too. And our Permanent Fund Investment Committee presented their March and April activity report. Legal Department had two letters that they needed concurrence on, so Council was able to oblige them on that. Also on Tuesday, Treasurer O'Gean attended the Ag Rural Behavioral Health Group meeting, and he's been key on that. So one of the focuses of that is in the state of Colorado, and this was brought out through the Colorado Department of Agriculture. They asked for a tribal member to sit on that seat, and so I know Treasurer O'Gean's pretty big on farming and lands and, you know, making sure our areas get back up to par. And one of the things that he brought back was that, you know, there's rising depression, suicide within the agriculture community because there's a lot of debt attached to farming. You can't control weather and how that's going to impact your operations. And so there's a lot of things that can bring down a person, especially when you're farming. You kind of feel like you're doing it by yourself sometimes. And so sometimes, you know, I can understand, you know, you get into a bad state of mind. And so purpose of that group is to kind of hear out those issues and try to bring forward things to the table that can help all mm-hmm. the farmers and ranchers, not just on our reservation, but across the state. So good, it's a good committee to be on. Also on Wednesday, Treasurer O'Gean and I attended the May Investment Committee meeting, and that's through PFI. Councilmember Linda Baker attended the America 250, Colorado 150 meeting. On Thursday, Tribal Council, we are honored to host the Blueberry River First Nations Chief and their council, they did a meet and greet, and basically they're up in Canada, small reservation up there. They do have similar energy interests that we would have here, but you would have to imagine like us, let's say about 30 years ago when we were back in Red Willow, was in the annex building. It's kind of, you know, you can have royalties when other companies come in and they drill and take your natural resources and then kind of give you some money on the back end. Sometimes that's not enough. I think tribal nations should be key in developing their own energy. That's something we did. And so they're trying to kind of get an idea of how we did it. And they mm-hmm. want to do something similar. So it's good to inspire other tribes. And I'm glad they were here. Very respectful people. And we were able to spend some time with them. Good stuff there. Moving into the PSAs and events. Southern Ute Digital Equity Program. They're offering passport external hard drives for tribal members. That's over at SUDEP. If you're interested, please give them a call, 563-5555. Again, those are digital hard drives for tribal members. The only thing is they're not able to ship them. So those of you that are off reservation, please reach out. We'll try to figure it out somehow. You know, maybe it's when you come back for Toyoak Bear Dance. You know, that's coming up soon. Yep. So you going over?
0: In the evening time.
1: Yeah, it's warm, huh? Mm-hmm. That thing's like an iron skillet sometimes. And the inside, and that's thing I always forget, is that their corral is like 2.5 times bigger than ours.
0: Yep.
1: And so it's a trek when you get over there, and there's nothing worse than you get over to the far gate and then they end the song and you're like, man, I gotta walk all the way back now.
0: Yep.
1: But that's usually the reason to go get a snow cone. I was like, well, I'm over here halfway out. Yep. I'm gonna go get a snow cone real quick. But yeah. Okay. There's also room still to sign up for the Sun Ute Bridges the Gap summer camp. So Bridge the Gap that they do over at Sun Ute. Ages 7 through 14. Next week, and that's going to be June 1st through the 5th. If you're interested in having some one of your little ones sign up for that, please call over there to Sun Ute. They'll be happy to help you out. Sky Ute Fairgrounds is excited to bring a circus on June 2nd and 3rd at 7 p.m. on both days. Mm-hmm. Huh, that's interesting.
0: You going to go?
1: I kind of want to. I have a thing for circuses and carnivals.
0: Yeah.
1: Yeah, and I was actually down in Laguna about 3 weeks ago, and I was trying to promote for our, we're having an agriculture conference here in September that we're going to be hosting, so I'm kind of visiting with tribes when I can, and I was down in Laguna. No, I was down at Okeowingay, and they were saying that they don't have like an ag department, but they are interested in natural resources. So one of the things the guy kept telling me was that, you know, make sure you get a circus, you know, they migrate through, and if you can get a like it's good for the kids, and I was like, that is good. Not trying to figure out like it doesn't tie to ag, but you know, sometimes it doesn't have to. You know, sometimes people just want to unwind and have something to look forward to. So a circus is always a good thing for it. I want to say I think they had one over there. God, it felt like 11 years ago or something, but it was a while ago.
0: Yeah.
1: You ever been?
0: No, not here. No.
1: Would you go?
0: Maybe. Yeah.
1: June 2nd. 3rd. That's like next week.
0: Yeah. Literally.
1: Dang.
0: It's like next, what, Tuesday, Wednesday?
1: Yeah. I mean, they're saying activities will include, I guess, not just the circus, but there's also pony rides, a petting zoo, face painting, and fair food vendors. Fair food vendors.
0: Fair food. You got me at fair food.
1: Yeah. I'm thinking funnel cakes, curly fries. Did you see that? You always get that one stand. I think at this time it was the Apache people that are right there by the gate.
0: Yeah.
1: They had that big tray of just curly fries. It's just...
0: It smells so good, too.
1: Yeah. I wanted to get one on the last. I was like, I'm going to wait till the last day. And I was really craving it. And I was like, I'm going to get that and like just half a thing of sugar, ketchup and just go to town. And by the time we got out, that line was so long. I was like, no.
0: I waited too long, too. I saw that line. I said, nope.
1: Yeah. Yeah. But there's a market for that. I mean, curly fries. And I see how they do a lot of times. They use that drill.
0: Yep.
1: They use that drill. It's like, man, this feels like something you could do at home.
0: Yeah. But yeah, no.
1: All right. So, yeah. Circus next week. Those of you that want to go, June 2nd, 3rd, 7 p.m., both days. I imagine you can just buy your tickets when you go, but we'll try to keep you posted on it. It's over at the fairgrounds. Elder Services, they're going to be hosting a shopping trip to Farmington. That's going to be on June 9th. If you're interested in being adding to the list, 563-2309. Friendly reminder that we are in stage one fire restrictions. So please, even though cool weather's kind of right here right now, ground is dry, grass is crackly, so it's easy to start a fire out there. Let's just be mindful. Hopefully we'll get some rain too in the spring. Ute Mountain Ute hosting Bear Dance next week, June 5th to 8th. That's going to be over in Toyoak. Just trying to think what else goes on there. I remember they have that 2K run walk thing that's early in the morning.
0: Yeah.
1: There were dogs on the route that last time I went. It's like you're walking fast, but you walk a little slower just because the dogs are kind of posted up at the sidewalk. Like they're on guard, but I was like, nah, it's kind of nervous out there. But no, it's good. And I think the runners, they run up that road, and I think there's a pond or something they run up.

0: to figure out what other amenities they would need to.
1: Yeah.
0: It's hard enough to do the selling and all that stuff they got to do. It'd be good to give them a good, comfortable environment. So,
1: and it's growing.
0: Yeah. Mm-hmm. I think we're doing good with it. And I see a lot of tribal members that are out there, you know, making their way. And like I always say, I think when you have your own business, that money feels a lot different than when you're on payroll. Payroll just, you know, it's good. It's good to make money and good to pay your bills. But I don't know, when you have a business, you're just a lot more mindful of how you're spending. So maybe a lesson we all could learn. SUDEP, going back to those guys, is excited to offer cybersecurity training. That's going to be on June 16th, 8 a.m. to 5 p.m. Growth Fund Building. I imagine that's going to come with a lunch at least, so might be worth checking out for that. But more importantly, AI is a big thing right now, so we all need to be mindful of what's coming across. And yeah, there's everyone's so creative nowadays. That's pretty much all I got for my update today. I'm trying to think what else. I think that's it for now. Going into spring, temperatures are starting to warm up a little bit. Still deer on the road too, so please drive carefully out there, y'all.
1: A lot too.
0: And they're not scared.
1: No. Nope.
0: Like these deer, they stand their ground. Like, they want to joust. I'm like, wow. Like, especially the ones at Bayfield. Have you seen those ones? Like they just like walk across the road and just like stop and look at you. Like, yeah.
1: Yep.
0: They know they got the right of way. All right. That's all I got today. Tribal members, please be safe out there. Take care of yourselves, your loved ones. I'll talk to you soon. Doyok.
1: Thank you for coming in. And it feels good to be back here on a Friday. 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
1: My name is Phoebe Kant. The Ute word of the week is sawadat. Masawadat, but the grass is wet.

0: In every state, it's illegal to drive with a blood alcohol content of 0.08% or higher. 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Many factors, everything from body weight to alcohol content, the amount of food you've eaten before drinking, those all contribute to a person's blood alcohol content. To be safe, you're only okay to drive if you haven't been drinking, period.
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0: That was Glenn with Down at the 49, Miller Clark with Party Time. We heard from the Cree women bringing us Party Hardy because it's Friday. Young Spirit with Picking Roses and Northern Cree with Hearts in His Eyes. 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

0: 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Not long
1: 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This next set is, again, it's going to be round dance. I've got Randy Wood, Harvey Dreever, Fawn Wood, Miller Clark, Reconfederation, and ending with Young Spirit. 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Let's finish the show. Here is Randy Wood.

0: In the background is Young Spirit with Modern Day Warrior, Cree Confederations with Missing You, Miller Clark with When the Sun Goes Down, Fawn with Working on My Next Broken Heart, Harvey Jeever with I'm Outta Here, and Randy Wood with Round Dance the Night Away. 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Coming up next is National Native News and Native American Calling.
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1: 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Welcome to the Cyberpunk Radio Hour. I'm your host, Colton Ashley. On today's show, we're going to open things up with Axebreaker and the track United Front Against Fascism before we move on to Machno and Hung from the Gibbet Left to Rot. Here's Axebreaker with United Front Against Fascism.

stands now, Brooke's life has been deeply altered forever by the events of January 17th and 18th. He will never be his happy-go-lucky self with that easygoing personality and welcoming smile. His every waking minute is consumed with worry, anxiety, fear, and depression. You can see that in his face, the way he walks, his weakened voice, his lack of appetite. He always enjoyed certain foods and is a very good cook himself. Now he barely consumes any food and eats only to exist. These verdicts have broken and shattered him and our family in so many ways. What I know as his father is that incarceration is not the appropriate punishment for him. He can do so many positive things to contribute to society and is totally committed to educating others about the dangers of alcohol consumption and promiscuity. The fact that he now has to register as a sexual offender for the rest of his life forever alters where he can live, visit, work, and how he will be able to interact with others. His life will never be the one that he dreamed about or worked so hard to achieve. That is a steep price to pay.

0: That last track was by Hyde, entitled Daddy Issues, and before that we had Las Bericadas by Made Flesh. 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Heading into this second half of the Cyberpunk Radio Hour, we're going to have tracks by Marad, Uranium, Euboa before we round things out with Himucult. Here's Land Back by Marad.
1: Now, Land Back just means so much to me. It means us not putting up with it anymore, not taking it anymore. I've heard the same thing from my grandparents that I heard from my father that I have also experienced in my lifetime, and that is racism. Systematic injustice, genocide, nothing has changed.
2: It's a deep reflection on previous injustice.
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0: 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And it's not going to be the same for yourself. That comes from people's patience, but it's our responsibility to act.
1: I think it means to be about reciprocity, about when things aren't going to take force of you from Indigenous people and then let other people be on the region. It's not enough to acknowledge the territory, but actually thinking about what the protocols they even know what they are. Like being conversation about asking for consent to even be present on the territory, I think that's a better focus on the

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0: this isn't how I should be sitting here.
1: Those last two tracks were Not Proper by Himmelcult, and before that, Lay Down and Rot by Euboea. That's going to do it for us here at the Cyberpunk Radio Hour. 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

0: of lighting, all these different nuances that go into creating an image really can change our perception of somebody. And so it just goes back to that honoring. And regardless of, you know, where I am, regardless of socioeconomic status, regardless of some of the tools that I have, there are times that I'm very fortunate to work with very expensive tools. And there are times that I don't have them and there's no budget for it. But that doesn't mean I can't lead with that intention of wanting to honor somebody. And I'm very careful with that. I'm very mindful of that.
1: 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I hope you enjoyed that clip into our new podcast. Check it out and let us know what you think. Before that, we heard music from Kaylee Jade with Years Ago off her EP Years Ago, Hey Cousin from Cheryl Bear, and we opened with Sunshine from Digging Roots. That's off their 2014 album For the Light. Now, this is Brandon Solomon with Reservation Line.

From Kaylee Cardinal, that's The Devil is a Blue-Eyed Man. Before that, Brent Thomas Dibo with Crying Over You. Walk Away from Brandy Vezina. And Brandon Solomon with Reservation Line. 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

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We'd love to hear your music, or if you're fans of an Indigenous artist out there, we'd love to hear it. Thanks for staying with us, or if you're just tuning in, welcome to the show. From Dayette, this is We're Still Here.

Music there from Coalition with Cry. Charlie Laurie with Go Wild. From the album Long Time Leaving, we heard The Slaughter from Krista Couture. And We're Still Here from Diet. Now this is Good Morning Helen with Beyond the Pines.

The Halusa Nation. The human beings. The people. See the spiritual in the natural. Through sense and feeling. Everything is related. All the things of earth and in the sky have spirit. Everything is sacred. Confronted by the alien nation, the subjects and the citizens see the material religions through trauma and numb. Nothing is related. All the things of the earth and in the sky have energy to be exploited. Even themselves, mining their spirits into souls sold. Into nothing is sacred, not even their self. The Ally Nation.

A Tribe Called Red featuring John Trudell, Lito Pimenta, and Tanya Tagak with Ally Nation off the album We Are the Hallucination. Before that, Yippee from Cherokee Rose and Beyond the Pines from Good Morning Helen. 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

Well, you might think I'm trying to be funny, but I'm really serious this time, baby. Even though it's a cold world, baby.

That was The Temptations with Papa Was a Rolling Stone, ZZ Top with Sharp Dressed Man, and Bootsy Collins with I'd Rather Be With You. Coming up next is Bill Withers, Smokey Robinson, and Ike and Tina Turner. 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

nice and easy. But there's just one thing, you see, we never ever do nothing nice and easy. We always do it nice and rough. And we're gonna take the beginning of this song and do it easy. But then we're gonna do the finish.

0: All right, that was Ike and Tina Turner bringing us Proud Mary, Smokey Robinson with Baby, Baby, Don't Cry. And before that was Bill Withers with Lovely Day. 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

All right, that was Ohio Players with Love Roller Coaster, The Temptations with My Girl, Zapp and Roger with Computer Love, The Impressions with It's All Right, Sylvia Striplin with Gimme Your Love, Midnight Star with No Parking on the Dance Floor, Cameo with Shake Your Pants. 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Coming up next, Tierra, Dennis Brown, Al Green, and CeeLo Green. 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

I want you to sit back and close your eyes. Think about all those wonderful times that we used to have, yeah. Now I know things aren't the way they used to be right now, but they are gonna get better someday. And I know that.

Run, run, run, but you sure can't hide. An eye for an eye, a tooth for a tooth. Vote for me and I'll set you free. Rap on, brother, rap on. Well, the only person talking about love, man, brother, is the preacher. And it seems nobody's interested in learning.

That was Undisputed Truth with Smiling Faces, Z Trip bringing us a Motown breakdown, CeeLo Green with Old Fashioned, Al Green with Let's Stay Together, Dennis Brown with Love Has Found Its Way, and Tierra bringing us together. Coming up next, as last said, is Cameo, Zappin' Roger, and we're going to hear from Earth, Wind & Fire, Commodores. 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
1: On the next Fresh Air, we pay tribute to and remember one of jazz's greatest improvisers and tenor saxophonists, Sonny Rollins. He played with Charlie Parker, Thelonious Monk, Bud Powell, Miles Davis, Max Roach, and Clifford Brown. Rollins died Monday at the age of 95. We have a 1994 interview with him. Join us.
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2: 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I'm Juana Summers.
3: And I'm Sasha Pfeiffer. It's time now for our science news roundup from Shortwave, NPR Science Podcast. And I'm joined by Regina Barber and Hannah Chin. Hi to both of you.
4: Hey.
5: Hey.
3: You have brought us three science stories that caught your attention this week. What are the three?
4: So bean plants' surprising chemical counterattack against pests.
5: We've got new ways to speed up learning in mice.
4: And how our strongest mosquito repellent may have a weakness we didn't know about before.
3: Ah, so since fiber is such a wellness trend right now, I keep hearing about fiber maxing.
4: Yes.
3: Why don't we start with the bean? Tell us about that one.
4: Yeah, so this story is an amazing example of plant versus animal warfare. And it might make you think a little differently about how crafty plants can be in defending themselves. And it all centers around the common bean plant. So this is the one I feel like a lot of grade schoolers grow in classrooms. It's a garden staple, the bush bean or pole bean. And it turns out it has an elaborate chemical defense mechanism.

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3: Weekend Edition Saturday comes your way tomorrow morning at 8 o'clock following Tammy Graham's San Juan Sunrise. And good afternoon. 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Next, our regional news break. This summer, a Navajo high school teacher will sail the high seas on back-to-back research expeditions around the globe. For the Mountain West News Bureau, Gabriel Pietarozio has more.
4: Born in Chinle, Arizona, Kim Etzedi spends much of her year teaching science at Navajo Pine High School in New Mexico. That is until summer recess, but Etzedi won't be taking a break this year.
5: I'll just be tired.
4: Because starting in June, Etzedi will hop aboard the research vessel Nautilus with the nonprofit Ocean Exploration Trust. She'll live stream her journey mapping the sea floor from Hawaii to Guam. Then in July, Etzedi is heading toward the Arctic with National Geographic, where she'll explore polar caps. Despite being at sea only a handful of times, Etzedi shares why the Diné had ties to it.
5: A lot of times we wear jewelry, coral, abalone shell, and we don't really talk about where it came from. And so I was able to tie in a lot of stories about why Navajo people wear coral in this ancient ocean that once was here, but now it's dry land.
4: And she'll set foot on Navajo land again before the new school year begins. For the Mountain West News Bureau, I'm Gabriel Pietrazio.
3: The Dolores Watersheds Collaborative is asking the community to weigh in on a new plan focused on wildfire impacts in the Upper Dolores River watershed. For Rocky Mountain Community Radio, KSJD's Lacey McKay reports.
6: The Wildfire Ready Action Plan focuses on what can happen after a large fire, especially if heavy rain follows a high-intensity burn. Coordinator Nina Williams says that can create risks beyond the burned area itself.
7: That can look like increased flooding, debris flows, hill slope erosion, runoff, or increased sedimentation. And that type of event can pose some significant risks to things that we value in our community. So whether or not it's infrastructure or bridges or culverts or roads or homes or water infrastructure.
6: Williams says the plan covers about 600,000 acres from Lizard Head Pass down through the upper watershed and toward Dove Creek. She says community input will help the group decide which mitigation projects should be prioritized for future planning and funding. The first public meetings will share results from hazard modeling and ask residents to help identify local priorities. With KSJD News, I'm Lacey McKay.
3: And this story is from the Colorado Capital News Alliance. Governor Jared Polis has been busy this week signing bills into law. That includes one that's a response to a 2024 study that found Colorado's pollinators are under serious threat. It directs state agencies to prioritize native plants and pollinator health when managing public lands. Another law increases penalties for people who negligently attract bears with food or garbage. A third provides annual funding for school districts. Polis has until June 12th to sign or veto bills passed during this year's legislative session that ended earlier this month. He can also let them become law without his signature. And in a related story from the Capital News Alliance, Governor Polis signed a bill into law this week that supporters say will make it easier for students at Colorado colleges and universities to access abortion medication. Starting in August of 2027, schools with on-campus pharmacies will have to keep mifepristone and misoprostol in stock. Campuses without pharmacies will be required to write prescriptions for the drugs. The law will apply to both public and private schools, but those with religious affiliations can opt out. You can find links to many other news stories and resources at ksut.org under the News tab. A couple of timely reminders for a few events from our KSUT community calendar. The San Juan Mountains Association will host Night Sky Sessions at the Durango Nature Center. It's happening tonight at 8:45. SJMA.org has more information. And you've still got a few minutes to get down the street here. La Plata County Commissioner Marsha Porter Norton is holding community office hours until 5 o'clock at the Dancing Spirit Center for the Arts at 465 Goddard Avenue here in Ignacio. We now return to All Things Considered with support provided by Healthy Hounds and Fat Cats, open daily at 571 Turner Drive in Bodo Park, Durango's original doggy daycare and only in-town pet boarding facility, featuring two self-service bathing stations and dog grooming by Lucinda, at healthyhoundsandfatcats.com and by phone at 970-375-9700.
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8: 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I'm Sasha Pfeiffer.
9: And I'm Juana Summers. How the federal government handled the Epstein files was once again questioned today on Capitol Hill. Former Attorney General Pam Bondi doubled down on her role in managing information related to convicted sex offender Jeffrey Epstein in an appearance before House lawmakers today. NPR's Ava Berger was at the Capitol, and now she's here in studio with me. Hi there.
10: Hi, Juana.
9: Ava, what did Pam Bondi say today?
10: Well, we don't know exactly. Bondi answered questions from lawmakers in a closed-door transcribed interview. That means the Republican-led House Oversight Committee will release a transcript at a later date. They've done this before with other interviews, like when they questioned Commerce Secretary Howard Lutnick. What we do know is that in a prepared opening statement, Bondi said a lot of the same stuff we've already heard from her in public hearings. Short answer, Bondi said Todd Blanche oversaw the Epstein document review. He was the deputy attorney general at the time and took over the spot at this top spot at the Justice Department after Bondi left in April. Bondi also said that she stood behind her work as attorney general, saying she was, quote, proud of the department's record under her leadership.
9: And lawmakers were in the room. Did you hear from them after?
10: Yes. House Democrats came out midway through the hearing and told reporters they were not impressed with Bondi's responses. Here is Florida Democrat Maxwell Frost.
11: Every single one of our questions got one of three responses. One, not to my recollection, or I don't know. Number two, talk with Todd Blanche. I don't know anything about it. And number three, I am not talking about Donald Trump.
10: And one of the criticisms against Bondi has been that key files related to President Trump had been withheld or removed. Bondi has responded to that criticism by defending her release of the files, just like she did today.
9: Interesting. So did Bondi or her attorney say anything else to reporters?
10: Bondi didn't. She went into the transcribed interview flanked by police officers, and she left without reporters even seeing her. The two attorneys representing her, both current DOJ lawyers, did very briefly answer questions. When asked about Bondi not answering questions about Trump, here's what DOJ attorney Harmeet Dhillon said.
12: There were ground rules laid with the committee before we walked in there, and we simply wanted to stick to those. The temporal limitations as well as subject matter limitations.
10: And she said she was not going to discuss what those exact limitations were.
9: Ava, I also heard that there were Epstein survivors there. What did you hear from them?
10: Juana, they were frustrated. Yeah. It's been a long road without a lot of answers. One of them is Dani Bensky. She met Epstein when she was a young ballerina. She alleges he sexually abused her, threatened her, and coerced her.
13: Pam Bondi and Todd Blanche have derailed the lives of so many survivors. They have serious questions to answer for. So for the Epsteinth time, when do we get investigations? And who the hell are we protecting?
10: And Juana, right after that, there was this moment that I remember all of the survivors who were there, they were holding up documents they had printed out from the Epstein files. Mm. And I could see the frustration as they pointed to actual lines in the files that they felt like should have been leads in an investigation that they say never happened.
14: That sounds really powerful, Ava. What comes next in the saga with the Epstein files?
10: So we don't know if Bondi will face any future questions about how she handled the files. Remember, she is no longer attorney general. Mm-hmm. According to Representative James Comer, he's the lead Republican on the committee, there will be six more interviews scheduled, one of which will be Bill Gates. And Democrats did say that they want to subpoena Todd Blanche and FBI Director Kash Patel to get more answers to these questions.
14: NPR's Ava Berger, thanks so much.
10: Thanks, Juana.
8: Ebola virus is a wily pathogen. It jumps to a new person through bodily fluids, then it goes straight for key immune cells. It essentially turns them off. It then spreads quickly, causing widespread havoc and killing about half the people it infects. And for the kind of Ebola currently spreading in Central Africa, there are no approved treatments. But as NPR's Jonathan Lambert reports, that high death rate is not inevitable if a patient gets the right care.
15: Once Ebola sneaks into the body and has turned off those key immune cells, it causes a lot of damage as it spreads. John Connor is a virologist at Boston University. He says first it goes to the lymph nodes, then to the spleen, the liver, and the kidneys.
16: Now the cleaning and garbage disposal units of the body are backing up. And that backs up into the blood system that has a lot of negative consequences.
15: By this point, the immune system still isn't targeting the Ebola virus itself. But it does know that something is wrong and spurs more general immune cells into action. With Ebola, this often goes overboard, causing even more damage. Krutika Kupali is an infectious disease physician who cared for Ebola patients in 2014. She saw some awful symptoms.
17: You develop things like profuse diarrhea, where they'd be losing, you know, about 10 liters of fluid a day.
15: Sometimes blood vessels become so damaged that they leak. Often, patients die because they simply lose too much fluid. Replacing those fluids was Kupali's number one job in her Ebola treatment unit in Sierra Leone. She'd try to get patients to drink oil rehydration salts, akin to Pedialyte, if they could keep it down. If they couldn't, an IV could replace the fluids and electrolytes.
17: It was really hard. I mean, I remember going in the first day, and I still have the picture in my mind of these three patients slumped over the bed. And I didn't know if they were alive or not.
15: In the thick of an Ebola outbreak, healthcare workers are often taking care of dozens of patients at a time. Before any shift, they've got to don a heavy Tyvek suit, gloves, and goggles to protect themselves, says Armand Sprecher, a physician with Doctors Without Borders.
18: When you sweat, it doesn't evaporate, and you don't get rid of heat. It just ends up being puddles in your boots.
15: As a result, clinicians have little time with each patient. They do their best to monitor them and to try to keep up with the loss of fluids from vomiting or diarrhea. But in many clinics, it's too much, says Craig Spencer. He's a physician who treated Ebola patients in Guinea in 2014.
19: People talk about 15 minutes with their doctor is not enough. Imagine, you know, 5 minutes with your doctor if you've got Ebola. And that was just a reality of not having enough providers and not having the resources that we needed.
15: Spencer experienced a much different reality when he returned from Guinea with Ebola himself. After developing symptoms, he ended up at Bellevue Hospital in New York City.
19: In Guinea, I was taking care of 30 to 40 patients at any time. In the U.S., there were probably 30 to 40 providers on call at any time just to take care of me.
15: Those staff were able to do all sorts of things that he couldn't do in Guinea. Fancier lab tests, more tailored IVs to replace lost fluids, even dialysis to make up for damaged kidneys.
19: It was seemingly unlimited access to anything and everything that you might need to improve your chance of survival.
15: The difference in outcomes is clear. Of the 11 people ever treated for Ebola in the U.S., 9 survived. That's a dramatically higher survival rate than experienced at the epicenter of Ebola outbreaks in Africa. To Spencer, that difference illustrates how Ebola is a disease that's only as deadly as society allows it to be. Jonathan Lambert, NPR News.

survive their first year are less than 50%. Wildlife biologists will be watching closely. The Trump administration is expected to finalize a rule that could delist grizzlies by the end of the year. For NPR News, I'm Nick Mott in Livingston, Montana.

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0: From NPR News, this is All Things Considered. I'm Juana Summers.
6: And I'm Sasha Pfeiffer. Could we see President Trump's face on a newly created $250 bill? On Thursday, Treasury Secretary Scott Bessent said his department was making preparations for this new currency. It would commemorate the nation's 250th birthday. But he acknowledged one big obstacle in the way, the law.
7: At present, no living person can be on U.S. currency, and the currency must say, "In God we trust." So right now, there is proposed legislation that in front of the House, in front of the Senate, to change the first requirement so that a living person, Donald J. Trump, could be on the $250 bill.
6: That prohibition against a living person being on U.S. currency traces back to an 1866 law. To learn more, we've called a financial historian, Brendan Greeley. Brendan, welcome.
8: Thank you.
6: How did that 1866 law come about?
8: Well, it was during the Civil War that the United States began printing its own currency for the first time. Before the Civil War, private banks printed their own banknotes. And so originally, those greenbacks were printed with what we might call patriotic education. There was a scene of the Battle of Saratoga. There was a scene of Pocahontas getting baptized or the signing of the Declaration of Independence. These were on the physical notes that came out. And so an enterprising treasury official put his own face on the note. He wasn't supposed to. It was supposed to be a picture of William Clark, the explorer of Lewis and Clark. But

0: You know, he just put his own face in there. So Congress was fed up with a lot of things already and passed this law in 1866 saying you can't put any living person on American currency.
1: But plans were announced earlier this year to print President Trump's face on a commemorative gold coin. So does this law also apply to coins?
0: No, it doesn't. It just applies to securities like treasury bills and physical banknotes. So there's an understanding that you have to both make sure that the bill physically works, you know, that it literally fits into, you know, ATMs and can be read by ATMs, vending machines, all of that. That's a process that normally takes years. In addition to that, normally there's an understanding that you have to create some sort of political consensus around what goes on a Federal Reserve note. And so I think part of the problem right now is that they've shortchanged that process.
1: You know, this is reminding me that for, I think, about a decade, there have been efforts to put Harriet Tubman's picture on the $20 bill in place of Andrew Jackson. That's still in the works. So how does this compare to that?
0: Absolutely. And that was an open public consultative process. And then the Trump administration, the first time around, decided that that was not something that they wanted to continue. So they stopped. That was proceeding along the normal ways in which we reimagine currency. You know, this is not easy to do, to figure out how you get an entire nation to agree that this is something that represents us, that is important to us, and we want to see it every day. This is a very old problem as well. There was a time, you know, when we minted coins, that was the only time you ever came into contact with the government. It was the only time you ever saw the emperor. When you saw the emperor or the king or the queen's face on a coin, that was how you knew who was in charge.
1: Speaking of emperors, you know, in preparing to talk with you, I read that President George Washington refused to appear on coins because, in his words, he thought it would be monarchical. So if President Trump does end up appearing on the $250 bill, what would that signal to you about the political cultural moment we're in?
0: Yeah, I worry about that a little bit. Historically, a new face on a coin indicates a change of regime, not just a change of ruler, but a change of the way we think about what government is. Charles II in the English Restoration made sure that he reminted all of the gold coins to put his own face and, more importantly, his flowing long hair to make sure that it was clear that the roundheads were no longer in charge, but the royals were back. This is a break in what we've thought of as the Federal Reserve banknotes. It's been very clear for decades now that we know the six founders who go on our money. If we were to put a sitting president on these bills, it would represent, I think, a change in regime, a change in the way we think about the country, a change in the way we think about who's in charge.
1: But I can imagine someone saying, isn't it ultimately harmless? Maybe it satisfies someone's vanity, but really, what's the downside of having a living president on a coin, even if it's a deviation from everything we've always done since 1866?
0: We have a long historical tradition in America of depoliticizing the federal government. It's not perfect, but we work at it to make sure that we are a nation of laws and not men, that you do not have a brand new system of patronage every time a new president comes into office. When you put a sitting president on the money, you're sending a broader signal that is true, I think more broadly across the government, that this is a country where a human is in power, and that human is constrained by seemingly not all that much. And the ability to remake the currency in his image is a symptom, I think. It runs parallel to the ability to remake the entire federal government in his image.
1: That is financial historian Brendan Greeley. His new book is The Almighty Dollar, 500 Years of the World's Most Powerful Money. Brendan, thank you.
0: Thank you.
2: A Kenyan court has temporarily halted U.S. plans to open an Ebola quarantine facility in the country. The outbreak is in neighboring Uganda and the Democratic Republic of Congo. The court's decision follows protests from Kenyan activists and doctors over infection risks, along with claims that the country could be used as a, quote, containment colony. The isolation center was set to begin operations today with a staff of U.S. medical personnel. Michael Kaloki reports from Nairobi.
3: News of the proposed U.S. Ebola quarantine facility in Kenya has dominated headlines here all week.
4: A 50-bed Ebola quarantine facility for Americans exposed to the deadly virus is set to become operational in Kenya on Friday.
3: The isolation center was to be set up at a military airbase in Laikipia, around 100 miles north of Nairobi, to treat U.S. citizens exposed to the virus in neighboring Uganda and the Democratic Republic of Congo. patients could then be evacuated to medical facilities in Europe on a case-by-case basis. The Congo remains the epicenter of the outbreak, with over 200 suspected deaths and nearly 1,000 infections, while Uganda has reported one death and a handful of cases.
5: The court has granted conservatory orders.
3: But then came news on Friday that a Nairobi court had temporarily halted plans for the opening of the U.S. quarantine facility. The court granted a petition filed by the civil society group Katiba Institute, which warned the arrangement poses what it called grave and imminent risks to public health. The U.S. proposal has sparked strong criticism from politicians and medical groups. And on the streets of Nairobi today, some Kenyans, like Robert Kiberenge, were quite forthright.
6: As Kenyans, we totally reject the establishment of a U.S. citizens' Ebola quarantine in Kenya. We are totally opposed to it.
3: But he added this caveat.
6: But if it is meant to accommodate every human being, Kenyans and the U.S. citizens, we shall agree. Kenya is not a geopolitical isolation ward. Kenya is a sovereign nation. Americans must respect us.
3: The United States has pledged $13.5 million to support Kenya's Ebola preparedness alongside wider regional funding. So far, only one American, a missionary, has contracted the virus in the latest outbreak and was evacuated to Germany for treatment. The Kenyan High Court will hear the case again next week. Michael Kaloki, NPR News, Nairobi.
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11: This is National Native News. I'm Jill Freitas. Former Democratic Alaska Congresswoman Mary Peltola visited Petersburg earlier this week in her campaign to once the incumbent U.S. Senator Dan Sullivan. Peltola addressed a group of more than 50 people at Petersburg's Alaska Native Brotherhood John Hanson Senior Hall as part of a one-hour meet-and-greet. She encouraged residents to get out and vote this year.
12: So many of the things that we are working on in Alaska just become political footballs for people in the lower 48 or some administration. And we're better than that. We're bigger than that. We are going to put our foot down and not be used as a political football.
11: During her speech, Peltola emphasized supporting elders, children, and addressing affordability. Peltola's campaign told KFSK she was not available for questions from local media during her visit. Local Assembly member James Valentine says Peltola made time to talk to local leaders about a wide range of issues before the event. Valentine says he spoke with her about out-migration in the region.
13: Me, as a younger Assembly member and a young, community leader, I asked her in just more of stating just my concerns about the younger generation retention in Southeast Alaska. And she's from Western Alaska, and I know she feels the same way.
11: That same day, Peltola also hosted a meet-and-greet in Wrangell on a neighboring island. This week, she visited other Southeast Alaska communities, including Ketchikan, Sitka, and will be in Haines Friday. The Senate primary takes place in August, and the general election is in November. This story was provided by KFSK's Taylor Heckart. The thick winter ice of the Yukon River has washed out to the Bering Sea, signaling the end of breakup season on the Yukon Delta. Last week, communities along the Yukon River experienced ice jam-related flooding. For some, it was among the most severe breakup impacts in recent memory. The communities of Holy Cross and Pilot Station saw water enter homes and, in some cases, cover airport runways. But as of Tuesday evening, significant ice jams close to the mouth of the Yukon gave way and the water began to recede. Mike Ottenweller is a meteorologist with the Alaska Pacific River Forecast Center. He's been a part of the River Watch team doing daily aerial surveys, tracking the Yukon River's breakup.
14: We watched the very last little bit of the ice run that was at one point 40 miles long, and maybe even if you go back a couple weeks, 90 miles long at some points. But we watched that clear out to the coastal areas and past those last villages and making its way out to the Bering Sea.
11: Overall, he says this year's Yukon River breakup trended toward dynamic and was about 5 days later than average, which was expected coming out of this year's frigid winter. Laura Havemeister with the State Department of Homeland Security and Emergency Management says though the flooding is receding, the recovery process is still ongoing. She points to Alakanuk, which experienced flooding on some roadways.
15: We could not make it into town, unfortunately, just because of that flooding. So we're working with the city manager and with the SAR team to really understand those inundation areas.
11: From shuttling the team from the airstrip to providing on-the-ground updates, Havemeister says the state says the community aspect of the operation is a powerful one. The team concluded their aerial surveys for the 2026 Yukon River breakup on Tuesday. This story was provided by KYUK's Samantha Watson. I'm Jill Freitas.

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